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1: 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These are written that you may believe that Jesus is the Christ, the Son of God, and that by believing you may have life in His name.
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1: Whenever we think that life is going along just fine, well, there always seems to be a dark cloud somewhere on the horizon, and as much as we might try to ignore it, it seems to get bigger and bigger until sometimes it can overwhelm our lives. You notice that? Bernie Diamond, and welcome to Christianity Works as we kick off a brand new series of messages called When the Lion Roars. Because no matter how dark the dark clouds become, when you believe in Jesus, you actually know how it's all going to end. So as we share this time together today, I'm praying that the truth and the reality of God's power will set you free from fear by His Spirit and His Word. There are things happening in this world, terrible things that we never thought that we would see in our lifetimes. Wars, terrorism, Christians being beheaded by Muslim extremists, all sorts of things. And as we watch this stuff on the news each night, it starts to seep into our pores. It becomes part of us. And whether we realize it or not, a sense of foreboding, of fear, takes hold of our hearts and our minds. Of course, this is nothing new. I think back to the 9th of September 2001. Why is that an important date? Well, it's exactly 2 days before the coordinated terrorist attacks of 9/11. But as an Australian, at least, September 9th, 2001 is significant to me for another reason. It's the day that this young kid from Oz, Leighton Hewitt, won the US Open by defeating the great Pete Sampras in just 3 sets. So, you can imagine that we Australians had a great old celebration over the next few days. I remember waking up just 2 days later and switching on the morning news on the TV and being stunned by what I saw. Those planes flying into the World Trade Center in New York, the towers collapsing, the sheer terror of what was occurring in front of my

eyes. As it happened, back then, the Australian Prime Minister was visiting Washington, and I remember his grim face on the news. From the joy and elation of this young Aussie kid winning a major Grand Slam tournament against an unassailable opponent, to this incredible terror. It's something that changed the psyche of America as a nation. It's changed the course of history. It affected the psyche, I think, of just about every person on the planet. Looking back on it all after these years, I think that the biggest thing that I should be surprised about is that we were at all surprised that it happened, as though something like this had never happened before, as though something like this would never happen again. I remember growing up, I'm part of the post-war baby boomer generation that reflected the optimism of peace after the cessation of hostilities in Europe and the Pacific. My whole generation is pretty much a bunch of optimists because of the context that we were born into. And yet, the whole time I was growing up, the threat of nuclear annihilation hung over the world. The very thing that had ended the war in the Pacific, nuclear holocaust, threatened to destroy the world. For 13 days in 1962, the whole world held its breath during the Cuban Missile Crisis, expecting the worst and hoping for the best. So on the one hand, my generation grew up in this incredible glow of optimism, and yet this dark cloud hung over our generation. Maybe that's why we partied so hard in the 1960s, because we didn't really know if the 70s would ever come. But turn back the clock a little further to generations that came before, just in the 20th century. World War I, the war to end all wars, 16 million dead, 20 million wounded. The Great Depression of the 1930s that lasted in many places for well over a decade. No jobs, people starving in hitherto affluent countries. And as if that weren't all enough, in 1939, World War II kicked off. In just under 6 years, 60 million people were killed in the deadliest conflict in human history. That was 2.5% of the world's population. Then peace. But that threat of the Cold War consuming the world, today it's global terrorism, the rise of religious extremism. In fact, right now, there are around 42 armed conflicts being fought around the globe. And that's been a pretty constant figure for over the last half century. Some make the news, Israel-Palestine, Syria, Iraq, terrible atrocities. But others, Somalia, the Democratic Republic of Congo, South Sudan, and many others, see hundreds of people dying every day. And yet it seems that the darker the skin is of those who are dying, the less interested the Western media is in reporting their deaths. And that's just a snapshot of what's going on in the world today. And next month, next year, perhaps the list of war zones will change slightly, but they won't be any fewer. The horror and the pure evil won't be any less. I'll say it again. We are seeing things happening in this world that we never thought that we would see in our lifetimes. And yet, this is exactly what the Bible tells us would happen. This is exactly what Jesus tells us will happen. Matthew chapter 24, verses 1 to 14. As Jesus came out of the temple and was going away, his disciples came to point out to him the buildings of the temple. Then he asked them, "You see all these, do you not? Truly I tell you, not one stone will be left here upon another. All will be thrown down." When he was sitting on the Mount of Olives, the disciples came to him privately saying, "Tell us when this will be and what will be the sign of your coming and the end of the age." Jesus answered them, "Beware that no one leads you astray, for many will come in my name saying, 'I am the Messiah,' and they will lead many astray. And you will hear of wars and rumors of wars. See that you are not alarmed, for this must take place, but the end is not yet. For nation will rise against nation, and kingdom against kingdom, and there will be famines and earthquakes in various places. All this is but the beginning of the birth pangs. Then they will hand you over to be tortured, and will put you to death, and you will be hated by all nations because of my name. Then many will fall away, and they will betray one another and hate one another, and many false prophets will arise and lead many astray. And because of the increase of lawlessness, the love of many will grow cold. But the one who endures to the end will be saved, and this good news of the kingdom will be proclaimed throughout the world as a testimony to all the nations, and then the end will come." Something seemed so certain to these people that he was speaking to, the temple in Jerusalem, God's own house. Surely that would stand forever, surely. Yet Jesus predicted its destruction.
which is exactly what happened less than 40 years later in AD 70. So the disciples in private asked him, "Hey, Lord, so when's it going to happen? And what were the signs of your coming?" What answers do you think they were expecting? What signs were they expecting? Angels with trumpets shouting, "Glory, glory, hallelujah"? Well, why not? That's how Jesus' first coming was announced to those shepherds on some gently sloping hillside outside Bethlehem on that starry, starry night just 3 decades or so before. But instead of that, Jesus spoke of wars and rumours of wars. He spoke of believers being handed over to be tortured. He spoke of people falling away from their faith, of lawlessness and false prophets, of the love of many of those who call themselves after his name falling away. And people, let me tell you, that's exactly what we see happening before our very eyes today. Why are we so surprised? Why do we act as though this shouldn't happen? Why do we tremble in our boots? These are the signs of the coming of the end of this age. This is exactly what Jesus said would happen. And his call to us, his people, his church, is to persevere, is to not give up, is to not let our love grow cold, to hang in there and be his people until the end. As I look around the church today, I see in many places that the love of God's people has grown cold. I see that we've become comfortable in our safe little soft pews in the West in particular. We worry about our petty little first world problems while our brothers and sisters in Iraq are being beheaded. We, the Western Church in particular, spend money on ourselves while our brothers and sisters around the world are in such desperate need. And in our personal lives, we allow doom and gloom and foreboding and fear to immobilize us. Well, enough is enough. I believe that God is asking us, his people today, do you love me? Do you really love me? Well, if you do, then get out there and feed my sheep. Church, it is time for us to rise up in Jesus' name. It is time for the Lion of Judah to roar. I'm Bertie Diamond, and you're listening to Christianity Works. Today and over the next few weeks, we're going to be spending some time in a series called When the Lion Roars, because I truly believe that God is calling his people not to be hapless victims, but to stand up for him, to pour his love into a hurting world. That involves courage. It involves speaking the truth in love. It involves standing up and being counted for Christ. Because unless you and I shine the light of his love into this dark world, who will, huh? This month I've written a special booklet called Stand Up and Be Counted. It's about having the courage to speak out, to act, to pray, to be the light of this world. 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May the Spirit of God move. May the church arise. May the lion roar. Now, none of us likes fear, do we? And actually, it's not good for us. No, it's a short-term response to danger. It's a natural, perfectly tuned and necessary protection mechanism. But a constant sense of foreboding and dread is like a cancer that eats away at us from the inside. And today, many, many people who say they believe in Jesus are living their lives in fear. Before the break, we talked about the looming sense of dread and foreboding that world events seem to impose on us. Wars, terrorism, atrocities, from 9/11 through to the beheading of Christians in Iraq, through to ethnic cleansing in different parts of the world. Come on, you watch that stuff on the news often enough, and it starts to get to you. But let's now bring all this closer to home. Not something out there or over there or in another country that might threaten me one day, but threats much closer to home, threats in our own backyard, under our noses, in our face. Because there are more people today listening to this program who live in parts of the world who are under threat than there are those who are sitting in some safe, comfortable place where they know that tonight there's a warm, soft, dry, safe, clean bed to sleep in. In the 160-plus countries in which this program is being heard today, the majority of the people who are listening
are in a place where war or violence or economic deprivation and starvation are real things terribly impacting their lives. And so, albeit that I'm a Westerner, albeit that I'm blessed to live in a safe place, I want to speak into the reality of today in the lives of so many people, into the reality of the majority. And for those who are sitting safely and comfortable in the place where God has blessed us to be, yes, even our faith is under a great threat today. Increasingly, secularists are demanding that we forsake our faith in the King of Kings and the Lord of Lords. And there's no room for religion in politics, for prayer in schools, or for Christian morals in the bedroom. Who are you, they demand to know, to tell us that same-sex relationships are wrong, or that a man and a woman shouldn't live together without being married, or that people shouldn't be able to engage in casual sex? Who are you to claim that your God is the only God and that all the other gods are wrong? You intolerant religious fanatic, you. Add to that the Richard Dawkinses of this world with their books like The God Delusion, and Christians everywhere feel as though their faith is under attack. It seems sometimes that the only things that are on the rise are Islam and secularism. It feels sometimes that Christianity is in retreat and heading for defeat. And so whether the threat to our faith and our lives is physical or psychological, whether it's our outer life or our inner life or both that are being threatened, what I see happening around the world is that Christians are starting to behave like victims. Instead of living in victory, the victory that Jesus came to purchase for us through his death on the cross, we start thinking like and behaving like the vanquished, as though somehow we've been defeated. Wherever you live, whatever your circumstances are, however your life and your faith are being threatened today, if you believe in Jesus, you have victory in and through him. Today, now, listen to this. Romans chapter 8, beginning at verse 31. What then are we to say about all these things? If God is for us, who can be against us? He who did not withhold his son, but gave him up for all of us, will he not with him also give us everything else? Who will bring any charge against God's elect? It is God who justifies. Who is to condemn? It is Christ Jesus who died, yes, who was raised, who is at the right hand of God, who indeed intercedes for us. Who will separate us from the love of Christ? Will hardship or distress or persecution or famine or nakedness or peril or sword? As it is written, for your sake, we are being killed all day long. We are accounted as sheep to be slaughtered. No, in all these things, we are more than conquerors through him who loves us. For I am convinced that neither death nor life, nor angels nor rulers, nor present things nor things to come, nor powers nor height nor depth nor anything else in all creation will be able to separate us from the love of God in Christ Jesus our Lord. So, if your life and if your faith are under attack today, here are three things that you can do to put the courage and the resolve back into your heart. The first is to remember that the greatest victory of all human history, the death of Jesus on that cross, appeared to all and sundry like a mighty defeat. Jesus, the miracle worker, Jesus, the hotshot preacher, hanging naked, dead on a cross. But on that cross, he disarmed the power of Satan and sin to steal your life. In fact, the Bible tells us in Colossians chapter 2, verses 13 to 15, that when you were dead in your trespasses and in the uncircumcision of your flesh, God made you alive together with him when he forgave us all our trespasses, erasing the record that stood against us with its legal demands. He set this aside, nailing it to the cross. He disarmed the rulers and authorities and made a public example of them, triumphing over them in it. And this is something that Jesus didn't do as a victim, dragged, kicking and screaming to a bloody and brutal end. Not at all. Jesus said, John chapter 10, verses 17 and 18, "For this reason the Father loves me, because I lay down my life in order to take it up again. No one takes it from me, but I lay it down of my own accord. I have the power to lay it down, and I have the power to take it up. I have received this command from my Father." See, that very same victory of sacrifice is alive in you every time your life or your faith are attacked. Every time you're rejected or ostracized for your faith, every time they laugh at you, belittle you, mark you as an outcast or attack you, you are more than a conqueror in Christ Jesus. Not because I say so, but because God does. The second
is not to be surprised when all this happens. Please never be surprised at all, because it is precisely what Jesus promises to each and every person who would take up their cross and follow him. Have a listen. John chapter 15, verses 18 to 25. If the world hates you, be aware it hated me before it hated you. If you belong to the world would love you as its own. But because you do not belong to the world, but I have chosen you out of the world, therefore the world hates you. Remember the word that I said to you, servants are not greater than their master. Hey, if they persecuted me, they'll persecute you. If they kept my word, they'll keep your word also. But they will do all these things to you on account of my name, because they do not know him who sent me. If I had not come and spoken to them, they wouldn't have sinned, but now they have no excuse for their sin. Whoever hates me hates my Father also. If I had not done among them the works that no one else did, they would have no sin. But now they have seen and hated both me and my Father. It was to fulfill the word that is written in their law. They hated me without cause. And the third thing, the final thing I want to say to you about having victory is live out and do exactly what Jesus promises will happen to you when you are so persecuted. Here it is. He says it in the very next breath, in the next two verses, John chapter 15, verses 26 and 27. He says, look, when the advocate comes, whom I will send you from the Father, the Spirit of truth who comes from the Father, he will testify on my behalf. You also are to testify because you have been with me from the beginning. So let the Holy Spirit fill you with truth. How? Dust off the Bible you've got. Spend a lot of time reading it and praying. And it's in that solitary place that the Holy Spirit will begin to pour his truth, the truth of God, into your spirit and your soul. It's in that place that courage to go and do what Jesus wants you to do. Despite the sneers and the derisions, despite the out-and-out threats against your faith and perhaps even against your life, go and tell people about Jesus. He has been with you and you with him from the moment you accepted him into your life. Go and speak the truth in love. Go and share the wondrous story of the free gift of eternal life that is available only through Jesus, at whose name one day every knee will bow and every tongue will confess that he is Lord over all, because it's time for you and me to stand up and be counted. I'm Bernie Diamond, and you're listening to Christianity Works. Remember, you are more than a conqueror when you place your trust in Jesus. And yeah, I know, totally, that having the courage and the resolve to stand up and be counted for Jesus when persecution confronts you is tough. It was never meant to be easy. That's why God's word is so incredibly important. There's so many Christians who wonder why I don't have the courage, why I don't feel like a conqueror. And so often, it's because they don't feast every day on the Word of God. Well, allow me to help you with that. Right now, you can have instant access to my daily e-devotional, a scripture verse, some words of inspiration, hope, and encouragement delivered each weekday to your inbox. 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And while you're there, don't forget to request your free copy of that e-booklet that I mentioned earlier called Stand Up and Be Counted. That's all at ChristianityWorks.com. Now, in the few moments we have left together today, I want to talk about our natural response to fear and how to overcome it. The problem with fear is that it causes us to do one of two things. It's called the natural fight or flight response. That's what we do when we're endangered. Our natural human response is either to confront and fight the foe or to run away at a million miles an hour. It's our natural protective mechanism. But when we live with this nagging sense of fear and foreboding day after day, week after week that we've been talking about, that's a terrible thing. Either we're angry all the time, confronting people and arguing with them. That's what some people do when they ignore the truth of God's word, the security that they have, the safety that they have with their lives completely in the hands of the God who loves them, the scarred hands of Jesus. At the other end of the spectrum is the flight response, running away, as I said, at a million miles an hour, hiding, withdrawing, not engaging with the world around us. In fact, that's something you see a lot with Generation Y and the millennials, people in their mid-20s and younger.
they have, by and large, so disengaged from the world at large and buried themselves in their own little worlds of their friends and social media and entertainment that it's positively scary. I like asking young people to explain to me the political system in their country, how it works, just in simple, basic terms. And my observation is that most of them can't, because they've completely disengaged from the world at large, the world out there, because compared to their own little worlds, out there's a scary place. So whether it's fight or flight, let me ask you, do you think that that's any way to live your life? Do you think that people who are in fight or flight mode as a result of their response to chronic fear are living the full and abundant and effective and victorious life that God has planned for them, that Jesus came to give them? Not. That's why this stuff that we've been chatting about today is so important. That's why your Bible is so important. You know, the one that most Christians have up on some shelf at home gathering dust. Because the more time you and I spend in God's Word, the more that the power, the real manifest here and now power of God's sovereignty becomes real to us. The more the plans of God for this world and our lives become real to us. The more we start seeing this crazy, chaotic, sad, dangerous, and in many places terrible world through the eyes of God, through the Father heart of God, through the love and the compassion of Jesus, through the desire of God to save people from their sin and bring them back to Himself. In Isaiah chapter 46, beginning at verse 8, God says this, "Remember this and consider, recall it to mind, you transgressors. Remember the former things of old, for I am God, and there is no other. I am God, and there is no one like me, declaring the end from the beginning, and from ancient times things not yet done, saying, my purpose shall stand. I will fulfill my intention, calling a bird of prey from the east, and the man for my purpose from a far country. I have spoken, and I will bring it to pass. I have planned, and I will do it." That's the truth. That's who God is. That's exactly what's going on in this world. And the more that we see the world through God's eyes, the more we spend time in His Word, getting a view of things, as it were, from heaven's balcony, the more fear goes away, that chronic sense of foreboding at where this planet is headed and where our lives are headed. The only place to get this peace is in Jesus. Spend time in God's Word. Drink it in, soak it in, marinate yourself in it, and life changes. Is that you've been truly blessed by God's Word today. And as we here at Christianity Works proclaim that message, the good news, the fantastic news of Jesus Christ to millions of people each week around the world, we see so many lives transformed by God. That's why your prayer is so incredibly important. God answers prayer. He works through the prayer of His saints. And if you believe in Jesus according to the Bible, that's you. So if you'd like to pray with me that many, many, many more lives would be transformed by the good news of Jesus Christ through these programs as they go to air in over 160 countries around the globe, then please stop by at ChristianityWorks.com and go to the Pray With Us page in the About Us section of the site. 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And while you're there, don't forget to request your free copy of that e-booklet that I've been telling you about, Stand Up and Be Counted, and get instant access to my daily e-devotional, words of inspiration, hope, and encouragement delivered right to your inbox each weekday. 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Now don't forget, God, this loving God who sent Jesus to die for you, He is in control. He does know what's going on, and He does have a good plan and some good purposes for your life. Thanks so much for joining me today. I'm Bernie Diamond. And I'll catch you again right here on Christianity Works with another message of God's love, God's grace, and God's power for each one of us in Jesus Christ.

0: before you and I became a Christian, we would never have trusted Jesus as our Savior apart from the Holy Spirit, who was not on the inside of us, but rather from heaven, convicting us of our sin. What was He doing? He was showing us what we are like. He was showing us our sinfulness. He was showing us our separation from God. He was showing us our rebellion. He was showing us our pride. He was showing us our desperate need of forgiveness. He was showing us we needed Jesus Christ in our life.
1: Have you ever prayed, "Lord, I need help"? Well, for believers in Jesus, that cry never goes unnoticed. Today's edition of In Touch, the teaching ministry of Dr. Charles Stanley, reminds us that the Spirit is present and always available to assist you in every situation.
0: How many times in your Christian life have you said, "I need some help"? I mean, "Lord, I need some real help." How many of you ever felt that way? "I need real help." Maybe it was a decision you were trying to make, or maybe it was something you had to do that you felt so inadequate about, or whatever the challenge may be, all of us have felt, not just once in a while, but many, many times, "God, I need help." Well, the wonderful thing about needing help is that God's provided it. So what I would like to do is to take a few moments just to ask you to turn to John chapter 14. And I want us to look at this helper that God has given us because He knew you and I would never be able to live the Christian life. And so therefore, He said He gave us a helper. And I want you to turn to the 14th chapter. And I want to take you through some verses here. And I just want to say one thing, in essence, and that's this. Every single one of us has an intimate, personal, omnipotent, available, ready, adequate, sufficient helper. I mean, He's instantaneously there every single time you and I have a need. Listen to what Jesus said. He said about Him in John chapter 14. He says, "And I will ask the Father, and He will give you another helper, Alos, just like Himself, that He may be with you forever." So He said, the Father is going to give us a helper. He's going to be like Jesus in the fact that He is deity. He says, "And He will be with us for how long?" How long is He going to be with us? Forever. That means whether it's morning, noon, and night, you and I have a personal helper who is the Holy Spirit living on the inside of us, and Jesus called Him a helper. So what I would like for us to do is I would just like for us to go through a few very simple things, because I just want to bring something to your attention, and sometimes it's so simple we forget it. I want us to see, just for a few moments, how does the Holy Spirit help us? He is given by the Father to us forever to live with us, to assist us. How does He help us? That is, what's He going to help us do? There's some very specific things He says in the Word. So the first thing I want you to notice, in the 16th chapter of John, the 8th verse, one of the first things He does is He helps us see ourselves just the way we are. And listen to what He says in this 7th verse. He says, "But I tell you the truth, it is to your advantage. It is expedient that I go away. For if I do not go away, the Helper shall not come to you, but if I go, I will send Him to you. When He comes, He will convict the world concerning sin, righteousness, and judgment." Now, it is the Holy Spirit who opens your eyes and mine and helps us to see us just like we are. Before you and I became a Christian, we would never have trusted Jesus as our Savior apart from the Holy Spirit, who was not on the inside of us, but rather from heaven, convicting us of our sin. What was He doing? He was showing us what we are like. He was showing us our sinfulness. He was showing us our separation from God. He was showing us our rebellion. He was showing us our pride. He was showing us our desperate need of forgiveness. He was showing us we needed Jesus Christ in our life. That's why He says, "I beseech you therefore, brethren, by the mercies of God, that you present your body a living sacrifice, wholly acceptable unto God." He says, don't be conformed. Don't continue to be shaped by this world. But He says, rather being transformed by the renewing of your mind. What's the renewing of my mind? The renewing of my mind is this. As the Holy Spirit enlightens my thinking and shows me how to think, this is the way God thinks. This is the way I want you to think. By the renewing of your mind, He says, you and I are transformed into the likeness of Jesus Christ. So one of the first ways He helps us is to show us what we are, to reveal ourselves to us. The second way He helps us is this. He shows us who Jesus is. Look, if you will, in the 15th chapter and the 26th verse, if you will. The 26th verse. He says, "And when the Helper comes, whom I will send to you from the Father, that is the Spirit of truth, who proceeds from the Father, he will bear witness of me," Jesus said. He says, now, he's going to talk about me. How do we understand that Jesus Christ is the Son of God and is the work of the Spirit? How do we know that you and I are followers of Jesus Christ and that we are the sons of God? How do we know that we have this relationship? He says, the Holy Spirit bears witness with your spirit and my spirit. That means the Holy Spirit is testifying continually to us that you and I are the sons of God. The Spirit of God doesn't send out conflicting messages. The Spirit of God sends out the truth. And the truth He sends out is always compatible with and in absolute perfect agreement with the Word of God. So one of the ways He helps us is to understand what we are like and who we are in our need. The second way He helps us is to understand who Jesus Christ is. He is the Son of God. He is the Messiah. He is our Savior. He is our Lord. He is the King of kings. He is the Lord of lords. He is the eternal judge. He is our intercessor. He is our great high priest. The Spirit of God is always magnifying and lifting up Jesus and glorifying Him. That's the way He helps us. He helps me understand and see who Jesus is and how He is to be involved in our lives. Well, the third thing that I noticed here, as you just look through the Scriptures and ask yourself the question, well, how is He going to help us? Well, one of the ways He helps us is this. He helps us do what God has called us to do. Now, His helping us isn't limited to preaching and teaching the Word of God or singing the gospel or serving in some fashion in the church. The helping work of the Holy Spirit reaches to every single aspect of our life. And I believe He is just as willing and ready to help a mother raise this precious little bundle of joy as He is to help someone preach the gospel. He is our helper. Remember, He was sent by the Father from heaven to assist us, help us, live on the inside of us, live through us, express through us the life of Christ, assist us in every single challenge that we have in life. He is there as our helper. That is His purpose. And so He does not say, you do that, I'll help you do this. You take care of that, I'll help you do this. No, He is there to help us in every single area. One of the things that gets us in trouble is the fact that sometimes we think, now I'll handle this. And what usually many people, they don't even ask for God's help until they come up against something that is so big and so overwhelming and so overpowering, they know they can't handle it. Then they want to pull the emergency cord. I need you, God. They needed Him every day. And so He comes to help us, to assist us in whatever God has called us to do. You and I have the wonderful, matchless, awesome privilege that anytime we face anything, anywhere, under any circumstance, we know we have sovereignty. We have omnipotence. We have omniscience living on the inside of us, ready to equip us, ready to assist us, ready to stand willing and ready and able to do through us whatever is required of us. You have the promise, God's divine promise, that the Spirit of God will be in you, with you, and upon you, assisting you to do well what you do, assisting you to live holy before Almighty God, assisting you in your witness, and assisting you that whatever you do, whether it is a student in school or maybe in some place of prominence, the Spirit of God is there as your personal assistant to help you do and do well to the glory of God. Because a job poorly done by a Christian is a horrible witness and a horrible testimony. So He helps me see myself as I am. He helps me see the Lord Jesus as He is. And He helps us to see, or rather to do, the things that God has called us to do. Now, one of the things He helps us to do is to understand the Word of God. Listen. There's not a single one of us can understand any of this apart from the Holy Spirit. Somebody says, well, I understood John 3:16 before I was saved. How much of it did you understand? Did you understand that His death was substitutionary? Did you understand that His death was vicarious? Did you understand that He was the Lamb slain before the foundation of the world? Did you understand that you were chosen in Him before the foundation of the world? And we could just go on and on and on and on in things that I know that you did not understand and could not understand apart from the ministry of the Holy Spirit. And that's why some of your friends, for example, who will open the Word of God, and you may be reading and saying, let me show you what God said to me. And they say, well, you know, I never saw that. I've been reading this for a long time. Why? Because you're open to the Spirit. You understand that apart from the ministry of the Holy Spirit, there is no understanding of the Word of God. And this is why, listen, this is why grandmothers, gray-haired grandmothers in their 70s and 80s and sometimes 90s have a deeper understanding of the Word of God than some men who stand behind the pulpit. You know why? Because they can't boast of education. All they have is the Spirit of God and the Word of God. They don't have a bunch of commentaries, and it is amazing how smart they are. Why? Because it is the Spirit of God who is their teacher. He is the only ultimate teacher. Nobody can teach you apart from the Spirit of God. And the more that you and I walk in the Spirit and walk in obedience to Him, then the more the Spirit of God can give us enlightenment and understanding. And some things become very simple and clear and plain to us. It has nothing to do with education. It has to do with the Spirit of God unfolding the Word of God and doing what? Lifting out the truth. Now, listen. When the Spirit of God reveals the truth of God, He intends that you and I believe the Word of God and then do what? Apply it. Exactly right. Now, you want your understanding of the Word of God to increase? Apply the last thing He told you. Now, I don't believe God just keeps giving us understanding of the things of God, giving us understanding of truth. If back here He says, now, here's what I want you to do, and you say, well, Lord, thank you very much. I'm going to pass that by, and I'm moving on up here in my growth. And God says, no, you're not. You may think you are, but right here's where you stop. Now, you can go on and you can serve. You can do a lot of things. But as far as your understanding of the ways of God, listen, the understanding of the ways of God is some of the most precious truth that God could possibly reveal. That is, you know what He's doing? He's letting us in on the inside of Him, understanding how He thinks. These are the ways of God. You think God is going to cast His pearl, as He says, before swine? That is He just going to dump out these precious truths to people who say, well, I'm fulfilling my curiosity and I do like to know those things? God does not give us truth for consideration. He gives us truth for obedience. That's what God is up to, not fulfilling curiosity. The work of the Holy Spirit is not to satisfy my curiosity. The work of the Holy Spirit is to reveal truth in order that once that truth has been revealed, the next step is that I am willing to be obedient to the truth. And until I am, I cannot expect God to keep giving me deeper understanding of Himself. The fifth thing He helps us to do is He helps us to live the Christian life. Now, I want to put quotes around help here. When I say helps us live the Christian life, that's what most people would probably say. But I want to clarify what I mean by that. You'll recall, for example, Paul said, what I want to do, I find myself doing the very opposite. What I don't want to do, I find myself doing. Really struggling in his Christian life. Then Paul said, I've been crucified with Christ. Nevertheless, I live, yet not I, but now Christ lives in me. Listen to this. And the life which I now live, I live by the faith of the Son of God who loved me and gave Himself for me. The Apostle Paul understood what it meant to be filled with the Holy Spirit. The Apostle Paul talked about the fruit of the Spirit. This Holy Spirit who lives within us, who is assisting us, what is He doing? The Holy Spirit doesn't help me to just live the Christian life in terms of, now do this, don't do that. The Holy Spirit on the inside of us, in essence, is doing what? He, as we surrender to Him, lives through us the very life of Jesus. Now, He will convict us and point out things in our life that are not right, things that are good, things we ought to be doing. But listen, the power to live the life, the strength to overcome sin, the power to say no, and the power to say yes is what? It is the release of the Spirit of God on the inside of us. The way He helps us in living our Christian life is to live it out through us. When the Spirit of God is helping us, when He's living through us the life of Christ, then what's my focus? Jesus. And so what happens is I yield to Him. The Spirit of God just naturally, normally lives His life through us. Well, we could say a lot about that. Let me move on to the next one. One of the things the Holy Spirit helps us to do, He helps us do something every single one of us desperately need. How many times have you said to Him, God, I don't know how to pray? You ever told Him that? Turn to Romans chapter 8. One of the helping works of the Holy Spirit. He says in verse 26, and in the same way, the Spirit, that is the Holy Spirit, also helps our weakness. We don't know how to pray as we should, but the Holy Spirit Himself intercedes with us, for us with groanings too deep for words. And he who searches the hearts knows what the mind, what is the mind of the Spirit, because he intercedes for the saints according to the will of God. What does he do? There are times when you and I get on our knees and get on our face before God, and some things I know exactly how to pray about. There's sometimes when I think, Lord, I don't even know how to ask you. I don't even know what to say, God. You say, well, you mean to tell me you don't know how to pray about some things? Absolutely. And if you're honest, so will you say the same thing. Sometimes there are people you don't know how to pray for. Situations you think, God, now, I have such little knowledge of what's going on. Lord, show me how to pray. And show me what to ask. And sometimes, even when you ask, he doesn't always give you the answer that immediately. But what does he say? He says, because you and I are weak, and we have to deal with these weaknesses, the Spirit of God on the inside of us does what? He groans. He knew that you and I would face situations and circumstances in which we absolutely do not know how to pray. And so what happens? When we don't know how to pray, we don't have to be absolutely desolate and throw up our hands in despair. What do we need to do? We just thank him, and sometimes I have to say, Holy Spirit, you do the praying. I don't even know how to pray, but I'm going to lie here. I'm going to sit here. I'm going to just kneel here until you finish. And what I've discovered is this: if I'll keep on praying, there will be a breakthrough. It's like all of a sudden, curtains pull back, then all of a sudden, what happens? What happens is the barrier's gone, and there he's been there all the time, listening and watching and covering you as you've prayed. You see, the reason our prayers are so weak is because we do them in our own strength. When I get on my face, I ask the Holy Spirit to sanctify me for this period of prayer. Set my mind and my heart away from everything but you, God. Because all of us can be barraged with 1,000 things to think about. Sanctify me unto yourself during this time of prayer, shutting out everything. Spirit of God, I want you to pray through me. I don't know how to pray, or even if I do. Holy Spirit, I want you to guide my praying. If my praying gets off track, I know if I ask for something, Lord, you don't want me to have, you're going to ignore it anyway. When somebody says, oh, I'm afraid I asked for the wrong thing, don't you worry about it. Everybody in heaven isn't going to jump to all of our requests because we make them. But here's what will happen. When you and I are praying in the Spirit of God, that doesn't mean we're speaking in some unknown language. It means the Spirit of God is in such absolute control of our spirit. There'll be a sense of oneness in our prayer. There'll be a sense of harmony in our relationship with him. And it may be that you may stop asking for what you've been asking for because the Spirit of God shows you that's not of him. Or he may intensify what you've asked for because that is of him. The Spirit of God is our helper. And you know what? It's like when you and I kneel down, here he is beside us. And sometimes we don't know what to ask, and he'll say, working in your spirit, my spirit, you'll start praying for things we hadn't even planned to pray on and pray about. Or we'll ask for something we never planned to. Or he'll get our mind in such oneness with him. We won't ask anything. It's just a matter of kneeling there, sitting there, being quiet. And listen, doing what? Absorbing him, meditating upon him, listening to him. And some of the most precious times are going to be those times you don't even utter a word. Now, your first response may be, well, the Holy Spirit didn't help me. I couldn't say a thing. Oh, yes, he did. Let me ask you a question. Which do you think is the most difficult for the Spirit, if we can put it in human terms? To keep you quiet for a half an hour or let you talk for a half an hour? It is to keep us quiet and listening to God. Being quiet and just listening to him. So he helps us in our praying. Well, you know, we could go all night on any one of these, but let me just close by saying this. When I think of all the ways that he helps us, one of the ways the Holy Spirit helps us, listen, he helps us to die gracefully. I want you to turn to the death of a man in the New Testament. And the 6th chapter of Acts says in verse 8, and Stephen, full of grace and power, was performing great wonders and signs among the people. I mean, the Spirit of God was on this man, and God was working through him in a beautiful way. Well, his sermon begins in chapter 7, and the high priest said, are these things so? And he said, hear me, brethren and fathers. And then he preaches this fantastic sermon. I mean, all the way over to the 53rd verse. But what I want you to notice is the 54th verse. Now, when they heard this, that is his sermon. I mean, it's a fantastic sermon. When they heard this, they were cut to the quick. That means the Spirit of God really convicted them deeply of their sin. And they began gnashing their teeth at him. I mean, they were grinding their teeth in anger. Stephen, that's what they were feeling. But being full of the Holy Spirit, he gazed intently into heaven and saw the glory of God and Jesus standing at the right hand of God. Now, here they come at him. He knows what's coming. And he said, "Behold, I see the heavens opened up, and the Son of Man standing at the right hand of God." They cried out with a loud voice and covered their ears, and they rushed upon him with one impulse. In other words, they couldn't even stand to hear him say that. And they rushed upon him, the Scripture says, look, with one impulse, I mean, get this man. And when they had driven him out of the city, they began stoning him. And the witnesses laid aside their robes at the feet of this young man, listen, named Saul. And they went on stoning Stephen as he called upon the Lord and said, "Lord Jesus, receive my spirit." And falling on his knees, he cried out with a loud voice, "Lord, do not hold this sin against them." And having said this, he fell asleep. Now, friend, that's dying gracefully. Now, the Spirit of God helps us die as well as helps us live, because that death is momentary, absent from the body, taken by the angels into the presence of Almighty God. Friend, you can't do without him. He's the best friend you got, and what you ought to do is take advantage of that friendship.
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0: Welcome to Serving Today, the programme for pastors and church leaders. I'm Andrew Cook. It's good that you could join me. The Four Horsemen of the Apocalypse, explained in a Pastor Talks. And more on angels and demons in the series on the spirit world. To begin with, here on Serving Today, we're joined by Malcolm Ryan in the series A Pastor Talks. Perhaps you find the last book of the Bible, Revelation, a bit hard to understand. Well, it's always good when someone you trust can explain what it means. Obviously, we're not going to think about the whole book in today's programme, but Malcolm Ryan is focusing our attention on one well-known part of it, so here he is.
1: Looking for a moment at what's known as the end times, someone might ask, who are the four horsemen of the apocalypse? Well, these four horsemen, as described in Revelation chapter 6, verses 1 to 8, are symbolic descriptions of different events taking place during the end times. The first horseman is mentioned in Revelation 6, verse 2, where the Apostle John writes, I looked, and there before me was a white horse. Its rider held a bow, and he was given a crown, and he rode out as a conqueror bent on conquest. Now it's quite possible that this horseman refers to the Antichrist, who will be given authority and will conquer all who oppose him. Who is the Antichrist? He's the false imitator of the true Christ, who will also return on a white horse, as revealed in Revelation 19, verses 11 to 16. Then the second horseman of the apocalypse appears in Revelation 6, verse 4. Here we're told, then another horse came out, a fiery red one. Its rider was given power to take peace from the earth and to make people slay each other. To him was given a large sword. This horseman refers to terrible warfare that will break out during the end times. The third horseman is described in verses 5 and 6, where John explains, there before me was a black horse. Its rider was holding a pair of scales in his hand. Then I heard what sounded like a voice among the four living creatures, saying, 2 pounds of wheat for a day's wages, and 6 pounds of barley for a day's wages, and do not damage the oil and the wine. This apocalyptic horseman has to do with a great famine that will take place, most probably as a result of the wars caused by the second horseman. And then the fourth horseman is mentioned in verse 8. I looked, and there before me was a pale horse. Its rider was named Death, and Hades was following close behind him. They were given the power over a fourth of the earth to kill by sword, famine, and plague, and by the wild beasts of the earth. This horseman is symbolic of death and devastation. Indeed, it seems to be a combination of all the previous horsemen, so bringing further warfare and terrible famines together with awful plagues and diseases. In fact, the four horsemen of the apocalypse are already riding across the earth, and following in their wake are fear, violence, economic chaos, poverty, disease, and death. To be sure, they're taking their toll, but more frightening is the fact that they're just the precursors of even worse judgments that are still to happen during the time of what's known as the Great Tribulation. Yet the good news to come out of all this is that a wonderful, bright new world will begin after the terrible storm of these events is over. That's when the Lord Jesus Christ will return to this earth and begin to reign in power and righteousness, along with those who over the centuries have repented of their sins and trusted him as their Lord and Saviour. And at that time, the true utopia of God's kingdom will be established here on earth.
0: And what a wonderful day that will be for God's people. A day when, as Revelation 21 verse 4 tells us, there will be no more tears, no more death or mourning or crying or pain, for the old order of things has passed away. We now come to our series in which we're learning what the Bible teaches us about the spirit world. We're doing that with the help of Graham Jones. If you were with us in our previous programme here on Serving Today, you'll remember that we were talking about angels and demons. Graham explained where, according to the Bible, angels come from, what the different types of angels are, and what they do. We saw that good angels help God's people. But what about Satan and his demons? What influence do they have on the world? Well, to answer that question, here's Graham.
2: In Revelation chapter 12, verse 9, we're told that Satan leads the whole world astray. And so Satan and his bad angels, they oppose God and all that God is doing in this world. Satan seeks to undermine what is good and right in society. Satan is against believers and against the church. And so let's just think about these three areas of Satan's influence. Firstly, Satan opposes God. Satan works through ignorance of the truth, through superstition and the fear that it brings, and through false religions. Jesus said in John chapter 8, verse 44,
0: Satan was a murderer from the beginning, not holding to the truth, for there is no truth in him. When he lies, he speaks his native language, for he is a liar and the father of lies.
2: And so ignorance of the Bible leads people astray. Superstition holds people in fear. These two things have all the hallmarks of Satan's work. It's the teaching of the Bible and the good news of Jesus in the gospel that brings light and truth. But Satan also works through false religions. This includes witchcraft and idolatry, as well as pagan and occult practices. Scripture forbids witchcraft or contacting the dead. Fear of ancestors and the living dead is part of this. And the Bible also says that Satan and his demons can perform deceiving miracles. Let us read 2 Thessalonians chapter 2, verses 9 and 10.
0: The work of Satan is displayed in all kinds of counterfeit miracles, signs and wonders, and in every sort of evil that deceives those who are perishing. They perish because they refuse to love the truth and so be saved.
2: Today we hear of people who perform miracles. God may choose to do such things, but Satan and his demons also perform miracles. They do miracles to deceive people. The question is not, did a miracle happen? But does the miracle lead to people loving the truth? Does it lead to people being saved and growing in repentance and faith? Does the miracle result in praise and glory being given to Jesus? Near where I live in Western Kenya, there's a site where it is reported that great miracles happened. But little praise and attention is given to Jesus. The people who gather there, they don't follow God's truth in the Bible. And so we conclude that the miracles performed there were to deceive people and to take them away from the gospel of the Lord Jesus.
0: Satan opposes God. That's the first thing then. What's next?
2: Secondly, Satan is against all that is holy and good. We've seen that Jesus said in John chapter 8, verse 44, that Satan is the father of lies. Demons lie and persuade people to believe lies. It's important that Christians do not lie to one another. We must not slander or seek to deceive or create distrust between people. We must be those who promote honesty and integrity. We must measure things by God's word. Again, in John chapter 8, verse 44, Jesus said Satan is a murderer from the beginning. It's demons that bring violence, including sexual violence, particularly against women. Where there is much violence in society, Satan is at work. Jesus taught us to pray that we should be protected from the evil one. So we must not watch violent films or engage in violence towards others. The scriptures exhort us to live a pure lifestyle, to be faithful before and within marriage. We must be careful what we watch on social media. And because Satan is against all that is good and holy, Satan can also influence human governments, bringing evil policies, bringing corruption and unjust practices. The Bible says we're to love what is just and right. We're to speak up for social justice in our communities. We're to pray for governments and for those who lead them.
3: We've seen then Satan's opposition to God and all that is good and holy. Is there more to the influence of Satan and his demons?
2: Yes, thirdly, Satan is against God's people. Satan seeks to ruin the lives of believers. He uses four main strategies. He accuses us of our sin before God and to our consciences. He uses lies and deception to ruin relationships. He tempts us to do wrong and to follow wrong ways. And Satan makes us doubt God's love for us, so that we distrust God's word. Satan in the scriptures is called a dragon in Revelation 12, verse 9. This reminds us of his malice and wickedness. He's called a serpent in Genesis 3, verse 1. This shows that he is crafty and subtle in tempting believers. He's also called a lion in 1 Peter chapter 5, verse 8, as he is strong and seeks to devour Christians. But we remember that God is stronger. And God has provided prayer, so we must call out to God and stand firm against Satan's schemes.
3: Graham, what would you like to say about angels and demons as we close?
2: As we close, let us remember that although Satan and his demons are strong, God is stronger. James tells us to resist the devil. He says in James chapter 4, verses 7 and 8,
3: "Resist the devil, and he will flee from you. Come near to God, and he will come near to you."
2: We resist the devil by drawing near to God, drawing near to him in prayer, in reading his word, the Bible, and in meeting with God's people. And then we will find that God will draw near to us, because Jesus is stronger.
3: What a good way to end our time together here on Serving Today. We hope that you found that to be an encouragement. If you would like to comment or ask any questions, then do get in touch with us. Our details follow in just a moment. So until next time, this is Andrew Cook saying goodbye. May we entrust ourselves to the power and strength of Jesus Christ, our Lord.

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1: King Josiah went throughout the land of Judah and Israel and oversaw the destruction of idol worship in all the cities. He went to the altar Jeroboam had built at Bethel. He saw some tombs nearby, so he sent men to get some human bones. He burnt them on top of the altar to desecrate it. He asked about a monument nearby. "Oh, that's the tomb of the old prophet from Samaria, and the prophet sent here by the Lord to speak against Jeroboam when he dedicated this altar to his golden calves. He told the people what you would do to this altar. Today you have fulfilled his prophecy." The Lord still planned to destroy Jerusalem and send the people of Judah into exile, but he had promised not to do that until after Josiah died. When he was 39 years old, the Pharaoh of Egypt led his army past Judah to join a military campaign in the north. Josiah took his army out to stop them. The Pharaoh said, "My battle isn't with you. I'm going to fight someone else. Don't interfere, or God will use me to destroy you." Josiah didn't listen to this advice. He went into battle, but disguised himself so the enemy wouldn't know that he was the king. Suddenly an arrow hit him, and he died soon afterwards. All of Judah mourned Josiah's death. The prophet Jeremiah wrote a song that was sung at his funeral.
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1: We all seem to have things to worry about. Big things, little things, lots of things. But hang on, does worrying ever make things better? Does it ever actually fix the problem? Hi, I'm Bernie Diamond from ChristianityWorks.com. God makes a lot of promises in His Word. That thing they call the Bible, a stack of them. And don't get me wrong, I love all of God's promises. But there's one that stands out as my day-to-day favourite. It's not the greatest promise, it's not the most important one by any stretch of the imagination, but it's the one that I seem to rely on a lot. And that promise is this. If you're worried about something, take the time and energy that you would have spent worrying about it and instead spend it in prayer. And if you go to God, He'll give you peace. He'll in effect protect your heart and your mind from worry in a way that completely defies understanding. You know the reason I like it so much? Because it works. Contentment is something of a holy grail for many people. In the turmoil and the busyness of their lives, they would just love to experience that wonderful sense of being content. Well, today, we're going to discover one way of making that happen. Diamond, and welcome to A Different Perspective. So far over the course of this week, we've been discovering how to get our lives on the road to contentment. We've seen God's plan is very much that we should be content. In fact, He places a high premium, a high value indeed, on contentment. It is, if you will, a normal part of living our lives for Him, no matter what happens to be going on around us. In 1 Timothy chapter 6, verses 6 and 7, he says to us through the Apostle Paul, "There is indeed great gain in godliness combined with contentment, for we brought nothing into the world so that we can take nothing out of it. But if we have food and clothing, we will be content with those." Absolutely, there's great value in godliness and contentment. Contentment is that sense that we're not dancing to the tune of our desires anymore. We look around at what we have and what we don't have, importantly, and we don't feel that restlessness, that nagging desire to have more, to be more, to have more thought of us. And God particularly wants us to experience that contentment in the face of the conflicts and the trials that we're going through. Again, just as the Apostle Paul did, as his life hung in the balance on death row in that Roman dungeon, when amidst all that he was able to rejoice and to write these words to his friends in Philippi. Not that I'm referring to being in need, for I have learned to be content with whatever I have. I know what it is to have little. I know what it is to have plenty. And in any and all circumstances, I have learned the secret of being well fed and of going hungry, of having plenty and of being in need. For I can do all things through Him who strengthens me. Philippians chapter 4, verses 11 to 13. And today we're going to discover another way of finding contentment. One of the things that often robs us of contentment is the desire for more money and the things that money can buy. I used to be very much trapped in this desire for more wealth before I became a Christian. And the more of it I gained, the less satisfied and content I became. It's a terrible paradox, but it's true. It happens time and time again, which is exactly what God tells us in Ecclesiastes chapter 5 and verse 10. The lover of money will not be satisfied with money, nor the lover of wealth with gain. This also is vanity. And so today we're going to go to God's radical plan for breaking free from this addiction to wealth, which constantly makes us discontent with whatever we have. And that radical plan involves radical giving. Have a listen to this. This is the Apostle Paul writing to his friends in Corinth. He was a man on a mission to raise support for the Christians in Jerusalem who were going hungry because of a great famine. So he's encouraging the Corinthians, who were quite wealthy, to give in the same way that the Macedonians had given. But the Macedonians, as it turned out, weren't wealthy at all. Here's what Paul wrote to the Corinthians. We want you to know, brothers and sisters, about the grace of God that has been granted to the churches of Macedonia. For during a severe ordeal of affliction, their abundant joy and their extreme poverty have overflowed in a wealth of generosity on their part. For as I can testify, they voluntarily gave according to their means, and even beyond their means, begging us earnestly for the privilege of sharing in this ministry to the saints. And this, not merely as we expected, they gave themselves first to the Lord and by the will of God to us, so that we might urge Titus that as he had already made a beginning, so he should also complete this generous undertaking among you. Now, as you excel in everything, in faith, in speech, in knowledge, in utmost eagerness, and in our love for you, so we want you to excel also in this generous undertaking. I'm not saying this as a command, but I'm testing the genuineness of your love against the earnestness of others. For you know the generous act of the Lord Jesus Christ, that though he was rich, yet for our sakes he became poor, so that by his poverty we might become rich. And in this matter, I'm giving my advice. It is appropriate for you who began last year not only to do something, but even to desire to do something, now to finish doing it, so that your eagerness may be matched by completing it according to your means. For if the eagerness is there, the gift is acceptable according to what one has, not according to what one doesn't have. I don't mean that there should be relief for others and pressure on you, but it's a question of a fair balance between your present abundance and their need, so that their abundance may be for your need, in order that there may be a fair balance. Now, the power of what God's saying here to us through Paul is this. Generosity breeds contentment. Look at the Macedonians. They had so little, and yet they were so eager to give as much as they possibly could. They begged Paul to be able to give to those who had even less than them, their brothers and sisters in Christ living in Jerusalem, who were starving. Now, you might say to me, Bernie, hang on a minute. You're putting the cart before the horse here. Their giving didn't breed contentment. It was the other way around. They were already content, and so their generosity was a product of that contentment. True, that's the way it reads. But Paul here is using their example to test the genuineness of the faith and the love of the Corinthians, who were by comparison very wealthy indeed. This was a lesson for the Corinthians to teach them to be generous, because Paul knew that if they could get through this, if they could give generously and sacrificially, the insidious control of that wealth over their hearts would be broken. This act of generosity, he goes on to say, is like mimicking Jesus. Become more like the one who gave up everything so that we might have everything forever. As surely as night follows day, when we start to give sacrificially to God's work, little by little, the lure of wealth loses its power over us, and we start to experience the contentment that God always had planned for our lives. And that's exactly how it happened for me. I didn't become a Christian until age 36, by which time I owned a very profitable business and I was earning a lot of money. And I remember Christians talking about this thing, tithing. The idea, apparently, was to give a tenth of your income to God's work. Now, at that point, when I became a Christian, I was really well off. And yet, week after week, I'd go to church, I'd be blessed by the teaching and the fellowship, I'd be growing in my faith, but when the offering plate came around, I'd put in some loose change. Tithing? 10%? You have to be kidding me. You'd think for someone who was very well off that it wouldn't be a problem. But here's the thing. When you're earning a lot of money, 10% is an awful lot of money to give away. But God's gracious, and the Holy Spirit worked away at me until eventually I kind of grimaced and took the plunge. I began to tithe my income. It was hard at first, I don't mind telling you. It was almost 20 years ago. And looking back on it now, I can see how God used that in my life to set me free from the desire to always buy the next thing and the next thing and the next thing. I have so little desire for stuff these days, which is completely the opposite of what I used to be like. I always wanted to accumulate stuff, even though it never satisfied me. And I can honestly tell you that the principle that Paul was talking about there in 2 Corinthians chapter 8 is absolutely true. It works. If you want to be content, if you want to break the power of that desire for wealth in your life, a desire that ipso facto breeds discontent in your heart, then start giving sacrificially to God's work. And pretty soon, sacrifice will turn into generosity, and generosity will overflow into a rich abundance of contentment in your life. This is always the way it works. Always. There is such powerful wisdom in God's word, isn't there? My prayer is that you've been truly blessed as you've received his word into your life today. And if you don't believe this principle that sacrificial giving leads to contentment, then start a little experiment in your life. See what happens when you start giving. See what happens to your sense of satisfaction and contentment. 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It's been great to have your company today. So don't forget, you can join me again, same time on Monday, for another episode of A Different Perspective.
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